I was just a little lad, about 7 years old, sitting in Memphis, Tennessee, at our National Convocation of the Churches of God in Christ, under the leadership of the late Bishop C.H. Mason. And they used to come on the air, the National Convocation, with this song, Just Jesus, every night. And I remember that all the way up until now. Because when I look around at everything else,

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This is Jamal Harrison Brown with my baby sister.

0: foundation of family is being tested on every side. When we come together as a family with a message of hope, a message of love. Come, let us reason.
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0: 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Come, let us reason.
1: Come, let's reason.
0: 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We're forgetting.
1: Forgetting our past.
0: And we're letting go of our pride.
1: And denying our pride.
0: Listen, life is too short.
1: Life is too short.
0: Make a choice to be happy.
1: For us to live sad.
0: Grab hold to everything. Everything good. Use your bad experiences
1: from the bad
0: for a testimony.
1: It's important.
0: Yeah.

0: It's a supernatural healing. It's happening.
1: There's a healing.
0: The Lord has come.
1: God has come.
0: Brothers are coming together. Sisters are coming together. Say it again. There's a healing.
1: There's a healing.
0: He's working it out. He's working it out.
1: A healing.
0: The Lord is working it out.
1: There's

the Lord has come to put families back together. We're going to say it one last time. There's a healing. Yeah.

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Now, oftentimes we get so caught up in what we're going through until we start complaining, Lord, why me? Why me? Why me? What you need to do, one day out of your busy schedule, take the time out. 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Walk up and down those corridors. And I guarantee you, you'll come back saying, I won't complain. Give him some love as he comes.

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3: Now, I'm going to take you to Sunday morning, praise and worship, old school style. Can I get some help in the house? All right. Anybody remember these kind of songs? 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

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Somebody ought to be rejoicing. You will never see this day again. He's kept you and he blessed you and he held you and

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1: The universe wants
0: so this
1: react.
0: Is what we're saying. 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
1: Confess your I am statement.
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Oh, I love you. Hey, God. Hey, God, I love you. Hey, Jesus. 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Hey, God. 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Hey, God. Hey, if I had 10,000 tongues, hey, God. Hey, Jesus. I would praise you with everyone. Hey, God.

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He is my strength. He's a very present help in trouble. Come on, let's praise him in here.

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living God. 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

fellas. They sound so good, don't they? Now on tonight, we're not talking about tomorrow because tomorrow is not promised. But on tonight, y'all gonna help me sing this song. Don't y'all get scared now. Now this is what I want you to say on this time, on this side.

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1: 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And it's not complicated. 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My word for victory is Jesus.

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3: You know, we as men sometimes have a tendency to look on the other side. But I want to let you know that the grass is no greener on the other side.

I was just a little lad, about 7 years old, sitting in Memphis, Tennessee, at our national convocation of the Church of God in Christ, under the leadership of the late Bishop C.H. Mason. And they used to come on the air, the national convocation, with this song, Just Jesus, every night. And I remember that all the way up until now. Because when I look around at everything else, it's just Jesus. It ain't about Jonathan Greer. It's not about the choir. It's not about Cathedral Faith Family. It's not about you. It's just Jesus. If you don't have Jesus, you don't have no essence, no importance. And that's why I said tonight, you got to recognize when it all boils down, if you don't have Jesus, you don't have nothing. Just Jesus. Come on, choir. Praise him.

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Can I get a witness in here tonight? Let's just get one or two witnesses that realize that you're here because of God's grace and mercy. Because God thought enough of you to preserve your life. You didn't die in that car accident, but he made you better. Claim out with a testimony. My God, he didn't let it be. It passed over. Over me. Can we say it like we do in rehearsal?

Oftentimes we get so caught up in what we're going through until we start complaining, Lord, why me? Why me? Why me? What you need to do, one day out of your busy schedule, take the time out. Visit a hospital, MD Anderson. Walk up and down those corridors, and I guarantee you, you'll come back saying, I won't complain. Give him some love as he comes.

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4: 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Butterfly praises. 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
0: Hold on.

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Can I get some help in the house? All right. Anybody remember these kind of songs? 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
3: 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Yes, indeed. It is Lakeisha Cotton with Lakeisha Cotton in the morning. 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I am here to wake you, shake you, speak into you, pray for you, pray with you, encourage you, let you know that this is the day the Lord God has made and it's time to rejoice. 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It's your word and your music station. I want to say good morning once again to those of you that are up listening bright and early, to all of our faithful listeners, to our new listeners, and to our return listeners. Thank you for coming back. I'm here this morning to motivate you, to encourage you, to speak into you so you can get on up and get moving and begin to tell God how much you love him, how much you appreciate him, how much you thank him for being a good, good, good father. Oh, yes, he's brought us a mighty long way, and I'm so glad about it. Don't you give up today. Don't you throw in the towel today. I know the work is heavy. I know that the call is massive, but the scripture tells us that great is the work. To whom much is given, much is required. The scripture tells us great is the work, so be not weary in well-doing, for in due season you'll reap that harvest if you faint not. And so this morning I want to pray with you. I want to pray over you. I want to pray for you. I want to pray to God about you so that we can begin to trust and build up ourselves in our most holy faith. So let's go before the throne of grace now. Father, in the name of Jesus, we thank you. We bless you. We love you. We glorify you. We honor you for who you are. We reverence you for everything that you are, oh God, not just for what you do, but simply for who you are. Thank you for being our battle axe. Thank you for being our shield of protection, our defense. Thank you for being our tabernacle, our pavilion, a place where we can run in and be safe. Thank you, oh God, for safeguarding us. Thank you for holding us up on every side. We begin to open our mouths this morning and tell you thank you. If we really did have 10,000 tongues, God, it wouldn't be enough. As a matter of fact, if 10,000 of us begin to pray to you right now at the same time, it'd be massive, but it still wouldn't be enough to be able to capture the love and gratitude, oh God, that you've given us. And so we thank you today. I speak now, God, that your divine protection is with us. It's around us. It's over us. You're keeping us in all of our ways, oh God. Thank you for shielding us from the hand of the enemy. Thank you, oh God, for wiping away our tears, even in the midst of warfare. You are gentle and yet you are strong, a double-edged sword. You cut and heal. And we thank you. It may not feel good to us, but it's for our good. So all of the times when we've cried about your will, all the times when we were confused about your will, when we were angry about your will, Father, help us to understand that you are a good God and your word, your will is right. I thank you, Lord God, for hearing us, for answering us. Thank you, Jesus, that you're in control. Remind us every day that you are in charge. God, I thank you. Father, let us not be weary in this work, but give us strength to go through. Give us strength to stand tall, to be able to stand in the face of the enemy, in the face of defeat, in the face of adversity, in the face of rejection. Give us the strength like only you can. Comfort us like only you can. Reinforce us like only you can, oh God. Set our feet like hinds feet planted, trees planted by the banks of the river, that we not be moved. We give you glory. We give you praise and honor. Hallelujah to your name. Edabashaya. Hallelujah to your name, God. We love you and we bless you this morning. Thank you, God, for keeping us as we travel throughout the day. Keep our loved ones safe in the name of Jesus. We give you glory, honor, and praise. Hallelujah and amen. Well, listen, we're going to get right on into the word today. So we began talking about stop waiting, start working. That was one of the last messages that I shared with you all, but God is impressing upon me to do this as a series. And so we're going to go through the rest of the week talking about the work. We're going to go through talking about it. And so we talked to you about being unctioned, being encouraged to stop waiting and start working. That was the message that we shared across these radio airwaves. And today I want to spin right behind that and talk about the weight of the work. The weight of the work. Most times people, they don't tell you about what happens after you start working. They just say, come on, put your hands to the plow and let's get to work. But I feel led by God to go a little bit deeper. I said to you, stop waiting, start working, just start working. But then while you're in the work, you got to figure some things out. And so we don't really elaborate on what happens after you start working. Nobody really tells you about the weight of the work, the weight of the responsibility, the weight of consistency, the weight of showing up when the excitement about the work fades. And this morning, I want to speak to the one who actually obeyed, the ones who listened to the word, that heard the voice of God through my feeble voice and began to work. But now you might start to feel a little bit overwhelmed. You started, you moved, you said yes, and now the work feels heavy. It's the weight of the work. The work always feels lighter in theory when someone says it, but to actually put action into your words, that's a different story. So I'm going to give you some scripture references. Luke 14:28 says, for which of you intending to build a tower does not sit down first and count the cost? Starting the work is exciting. Sustaining the work is weighty. That's heavy. Did you hear what I said? To start something new, to start the business, to start the ministry, to start the family, to start whatever it is that God is giving you to do. It's exciting when you start, but sustaining it is weighty. It's heavy. We shout when God says go. We rarely calculate what obedience will require. We don't really calculate the costs of it. And so being a good steward about how we handle the work is just what we're going to talk about this morning. The weight of the discipline, the time that it's going to take, the consistency, the emotional labor, the physical labor, the spiritual warfare. Obedience has a cost, but it always has a reward. Being obedient is a cost, but there is always also a reward. And while you're doing the work, it's going to feel heavy. It's going to feel weighty. It's going to feel a lot. But the weight doesn't mean that you're out of alignment. Sometimes we think, well, if this is God, it wouldn't feel this heavy. If this was God, it wouldn't hurt. If this was God, because I know one scripture tells us that the blessing of the Lord make us rich and add no sorrow with it. But scripture says otherwise. Nehemiah, if you remember, I think it's around the fourth chapter, they built the wall, but the people got tired. Their strength was beginning to fail and the opposition increased against them. The assignment was still God. Heavy does not mean wrong. Heavy often means significant. Heavy often means that there's a great assignment. There's a great reward on the other side. Mm-hmm. You also have to remember that the heavier the weight, the greater the development. The weight develops you. 2 Corinthians 4:16 says, "For our light affliction, which is but for a moment, is working for us a far more exceeding and eternal weight of glory." That what you are going through now, according to 2 Corinthians, that this is but a light affliction. Yeah. But what's waiting for you on the other side is the eternal weight of glory. Now, that's what I'm talking about. The weight of the work. Notice the language right here. There is a weight of work, but there is also weight in that glory. My God, the work feels heavy because it's producing something heavy in you. It's producing something weighty in you. It's producing something solid and guaranteed in you. So endure. God has given you the authority to be able to go through that. It takes discipline. It takes some spiritual muscle. You cannot carry influences without first carrying the responsibility. Come on. Let's think about Jesus. He carried a weight. He said in John, he said, "I must work the work of him who sent me while it is day." We talked about that before. Even Jesus acknowledged urgency and effort. He even acknowledged that I have to do this quickly and I have to be calculated and I have to make sure I'm strategic in what I do. He endured the cross. That cross was heavy, but the mission was holy. So if you feel pressure, just know God, Jesus did it first. That's good company. He didn't come here to earth to endure anything that we wouldn't have to experience ourselves. He took the weight. We're talking about the weight, W-E-I-G-H-T. He took the weight of the world upon his shoulders. And I want to encourage you, just because the assignment is heavy, don't you dare drop it. I pray this and we know this, Galatians 6:9, let us not grow weary while doing good, for in due season we'll reap a harvest if we don't lose heart, if we don't faint, if we faint not. The enemy does not need you to sin. He just needs you to quit. Come on, somebody. The enemy doesn't need you to sin. He doesn't need you to backslide. He just wants you to quit, to give up. And because it's so weighty, the mantle, the call is so great upon you, the enemy tempts you to slow down, to withdraw, to abandon. But in order to collect a harvest from what you're doing, it requires you to endure, stick with it, longevity, long suffering, endurance. We got to produce some fruit. But remember, if you need the help, you cannot carry it alone. So here's the comfort. The Lord told us that if you are seeking comfort, if the burden is heavy, come to me. He said, "My yoke is easy and my burden is light." He didn't say that there wouldn't be a burden. He just said that I'll help you with it. A yoke, if you know anything about a yoke is for two. If it feels like it's crushing, it may be because you're trying to carry it by yourself, huh? What was meant to be carried with God. I remember the Lord gave me something years ago about the cross. We always say everyone has their own cross to bear. We have to bear a cross. But the Lord gave me a revelation and he said to me, the cross is not just for carrying, but the cross is for dying on. You're not just going to carry a cross for the rest of your life, for the rest of your ministry, for the rest of your marriage. You're not just called to carry the cross. You've got a destination with that cross. You have an assignment with that cross. You have an appointment with that cross. You have a divine purpose with that cross. You've got to show up with that cross somewhere to do something. And what that something is to climb on up a Golgotha's hill, be planted in that place, climb up on that cross, and die. That is the crucifixion of the flesh. If it were not so, Jesus would still be carrying the cross today. No, he had a divine assignment. He was sent to this world for the one mission. And that was to recompense us back to him, our sins back to him. To make an atonement for our sins, he had to die on the cross. And so whatever your cross is, it may be very heavy, but that's the weight of the work, the W-E-I-G-H-T, the weight of the work. At some point, God matures us to the point where now it's time to die on the cross. And that is die to your flesh, die to your will, die to your habits, die to temptations, die to the things that you used to do, used to be, places you used to go, die to your own mindset. We've got to crucify that flesh every day. As a matter of fact, we're carrying a cross every day. The Bible says we must die daily. And how must we do it? We must be crucified. If you want to reign with him, the Bible says that you have to suffer with him. It is a glorious suffering. And so giving that over to Christ shows maturity. It shows that you understand that he said, my yoke is easy. Take it upon, let me take that upon me. It's you and me. We're together in this. He is taking that for you. He took the brunt of it, the sting out of it. He took the weight out of it. If the work feels heavy, think about your pace. Adjust yourself. Adjust your pace, not your calling. Sometimes we try to go too fast, too far, or too far, too fast. Understand your calling, your mission. Understand the whole purpose of the work and what God wants you to be doing in that calling. Rest when you must, but don't resign. Rest is essential to the spirit man. Rest is essential to your mindset. Rest, but don't resign. Delegate if you have to. I'm giving you guys some responsible tools here in doing the work, in maintaining a level spiritual head. Pray differently. Ask God for strength, not for a way of escape all the time. Because he's equipped us to fight these battles. We don't always need a way of escape when he has given us the tools we need to be able to stand. The Bible says that he will give us the strength to stand in the evil day. Ask for strength and not a way of escape. There is a difference between quitting and recalibrating. That is so important to understand. When you prayed for your purpose, you prayed, you asked God, Lord, show me my purpose. Show me my growth. Show me how I can be impact, how I can be an impact to someone else, to the body of Christ, to the ministry, the church, the community. And that impact is heavy. So as hard as it's going to hit, it's going to be as equally heavy. Weight means it matters. Weight means it has substance. Gold is heavy. Come on. Gold is heavy. The glory is weighty. Responsibility is weighty. It has much value on it, which is why the work is so weighty. And if God trusted you with the work, he'll strengthen you for the weight. He will strengthen you to handle the weight. Isaiah 40 and 31 says, but those who wait on the Lord shall renew their strength. This weight is W-A-I-T. Those who are patient and wait on the Lord shall renew their strength. We said the other day, waiting does not mean inactivity. It means drawing strength while you're continuing to do the work. So don't stop now. Don't retreat now. Don't collapse under what you prayed for. This is what you asked God for. Don't you buckle. Don't you collapse. The weight of the work is producing the weight of the glory. Keep building. Keep serving. Keep showing up. You can do this. You can carry this. You were built for this. You were anointed for this. Come on. Come on. Think about it. If the work feels heavy this week, hear me in the spirit. The weight is not crushing you. It's conditioning you. You are not overwhelmed. You are being expanded. Some of you are carrying assignments that stretch your prayer life, stretch your patience, stretch your discipline. But I hear the Lord saying, if I gave it to you, I graced you. If I gave it to you, I graced you. If I gave it to you, I graced you. I didn't just give you the assignment, but I gave you grace and mercy to go with it. The weight is not a warning sign. It's a trust sign. We just said gold is heavy. Responsibility is heavy. The glory is heavy. And the same God who called you to the work will strengthen you. He is faithful to perform it. He that began a good work in you is faithful to finish. So don't drop out. Don't drop it. Don't shrink back. Don't step back. He is renewing your strength. I decree and declare now in the name of Jesus that you feel your strength be renewed. He is fortifying you, that you feel fortified in your resolve. He is stabilizing your feet. He is steadying your hand. A good business friend of ours, and I accredit him, Sean Merrill, he says all the time, the Lord will steady your hand before he fills your cup. The weight will not win, you will. Remember that. The weight will not win. You will win. Obedience has weight. Remember that. Adjust your pace. This weight is not crushing you. It's conditioning you. And by the grace of our Lord God, Jesus the Christ, you're going to make it through this. So I encourage you to stop waiting, start working. And today, I talked to you all about the weight of the work, and I needed to justify and validate and help you understand and see this from a spiritual perspective, that the work is supposed to have weight. If you're doing the work and it feels so light, that means maybe you need to be recalibrated. But then there are some of us that are anointed to do it. We can do it in our sleep, but some of us have a hard time adjusting. But just know that the weight of it means that God has the weight of the anointing. He is entrusting you with a heavy glory, not for your glory, but for his glory. Amen. You got it? All right. We got it. Amen. Praise the Lord. Well, if you believe that, why don't you say you receive it? Hallelujah and amen. Once again, you have been listening to Lakeisha Cotton in the morning on Your Power Gospel Radio, My Power Gospel Radio, 98.7 FM, 1130 AM. We're your word and music station. Thank you for tuning in and listening. I'm on the radio Monday through Friday at the 7 o'clock a.m. hour here to give you a word, to motivate you, to pray with you, to get you up in the morning, to help you get moving, to start your day, to win the day. Hallelujah. Amen. And to acknowledge God for his goodness, his grace, and his power. Just know that we love you with the love of the Lord. We just bless God for all of our listeners. We thank God for those of you that are sticking and staying. If you'd like to be a blessing to WQFX Radio, if you'd like to be a blessing to WQFX, we would love for you to do that. Yes. We'd love for you to do that. Make sure you tune in and listen. 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And we will let you know how you can sow a seed into the ministry. We'd love for you all to go onto our Facebook page, drop us a line, let us know where you're listening from. Let us know how long you've been listening. We know that we've got people listening all around the world by way of our app. Yes. And so I want to encourage you guys to stay locked into our radio station all day, as long as you can. And make sure you tune in on Friday mornings. I've got to put a plug in for my own son. Israel Cotton is on Friday mornings at the 7 o'clock hour, giving a word for our young people and older people alike, because the word is for everybody. So I'm so proud of my son. He's on the air. He's 9 years old. We're celebrating him being on the air for a year and some. And so he's giving a word, and listen, he hits it and he quits it. He gets on and he's off really fast. So get your children around, gather them around. And sometimes he has guests. So I'm so proud of him. We bless God for Bishop James Black and Walking by

like this. Tis so sweet to trust in Jesus. Yes, to take him

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Anybody know about trusting in him?

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1: Even if his mercy runs out, he still gets the glory.

He leads me beside still waters. He restoreth my soul. When you become a believer, your spirit is made right. And sometimes, the soul doesn't get the notice. It has a hole in it. Due to things that's happened in the past, hurt, abuse, molestation. But we want to speak to you today and tell you that God wants to heal the hole in your soul. Some people's actions are not because their spirit is wrong, but it's because the past has left a hole in their soul. May this wisdom help you get over your past and remind you that God wants to heal the hole in your soul. I have my sister, Leandria, here. She's going to help me share this wisdom and tell this story.

ways. I was here from heaven. Break it on down. So it is. It is so. Amen. Now when we pray, we want to end that with a declaration, a decree. So I'm speaking for all of you listening, starting here, starting now. The things that hurt you in the past won't control your future. Starting now, this is a new day. This is your Exodus. You are officially

0: Cause there's a light left in you to do for me. 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Now that you're broken, oh, I hear you. Say, how could you use me when you know this and that about me? But there's a light left in you to do for me.
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0: Hello, I'm Amber. 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
1: We talk a lot about gospel music, but I come to find out the things that we're singing really nowadays aren't really gospel. They're inspirational, but they're not really gospel music. Because the gospel is the birth, the life, the death, the resurrection, and the second coming of the Lord Jesus Christ. And see, back in the day, they used to sing the gospel. They sung songs that said, live and he loved me. That's the life. Die and he saved me. That's the death. Buried, he carried my sins far away.
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everybody. We got a message to encourage you and let you know that no matter what you're going through, there's still glory coming, and it's coming after

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He is Lord. 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

0: It's time for Walking by Faith with your radio pastor, Bishop James Black, pastor of Faith Tabernacle of Praise. It is our prayer that today's message will empower you to walk by faith.
1: The language. It's not some big words, say, lapidic anthropos erectus or some other kinds of words. It's simple words, one of the most important words we don't think much about, that we use a lot. And it is used in the King James Version 1,784 times. 1,784 times it is used. And giving God praise and glory 1,282 times in KJV, if you will, and 1,784 in another version. But the word is if. Somebody say if. If. If. Come on, church, speak to me. Say it again. If. Amen. If. Is a word of conditional or a conditional words. If. It's a conjunction because it connects, if you will, other words to what we're trying to communicate. It is a conditional words. You know, like Satan told Jesus in Matthew 4 and 13, If thou be the Son of God, command these stones to be made bread. If thou art the Son of God, knowing all the time that he was. The word if is used to talk about the result of something that may happen. Again, if. It's a word that's used to talk about the result of something that might happen. If is used to say something must happen before another thing can happen. Again, if it's used to say something must happen before another thing must happen. For instance, in 2 Chronicles 7:14, the Lord said, if my people, which are called by my name, shall humble themselves and pray and seek my face and turn from their wickedness, glory to God, of their wicked ways, then will I hear from heaven and will forgive their sin and heal their land. So again, used to say something must happen before, I mean, another thing can happen. If my people, glory to God. And so on condition that, the word if is used, on this condition, if you would stop driving fast, I won't give you another ticket. If, an important word, saints. Jesus said in Matthew 14 and 15, if you love me, keep my commandments. If you love me, keep my commandments. Y'all hear, saints? Glory to God. Glory to God. Hallelujah. If. Thank you, Jesus. Also in St. John 8:36, said, if the Son, therefore, shall make you free, you shall be free indeed. If the Son, therefore, condition, you can be made free if the Son shall make you free. Glory to God. Hallelujah. And so it is an important connecting word, a conjunction. One English version put it as a verb, but its greatest function is as a conjunction, which means words that join together sentences, clauses, phrases, if you will, are words, and act up conjoining the word if. Somebody shout if. Hallelujah. One of my favorite verses, thank you, Jesus. If you be willing and obedient, you shall eat the good of the land. And verse 20, I gave you the book last week, so I'll let you figure it out. But if you refuse and rebel, you shall be devoured with the sword. For the mouth of the Lord has spoken. Lord, thank you. If you be willing and obedient. If, somebody say if. You be willing and obedient. I'm not going to spend a lot of time on the word willing and obedient. We talked a lot about obedience last week, amen? And so you should have your notes on that. But if you do that, you say you shall eat the good, or really the best of the land, or you shall prosper if you're willing and obedient. No disconnection, amen? You must be willing and what? Obedient. A lot are willing, but they're not obedient. Some are obedient, but they're not passively or aggressively willing. And if you do that, God's going to bless you with the best, the good of the land. See, the word eat just doesn't mean to put something in your stomach. It's talking about consuming, amen. Come on, say consume. Amen. You consume the best of the good of the land. Help me, Holy Ghost. Glory to God. I love in Romans 14, chapter, verse 8. If we live for the Lord. And if we die for the Lord. Can I get a good amen on that? Hallelujah. And James wrote in James 2nd chapter, verse 17. Hallelujah. Even so faith, if it hath not works, is dead being alone. If it hath not faith, or works rather, it is dead being alone. Isn't that something? Glory to God. The word if, powerful little two-letter word. And then in Proverbs 24 and verse 10 reads thusly, If thou faint in the day of adversity, thy strength is small. If thou faint in the day of adversity, thy strength is small. Glory to God. If thou faint in the day of adversity. Hallelujah. Another one that we should not forget in Matthew chapter 18, verse 19. Jesus said, again, I say unto you, that if two of you shall agree on earth, hallelujah, as touching anything that they shall ask, say it shall be given to you. Isn't that all right? Yeah. If two would agree, a touching on anything, agreeing that is, it shall be done in the Father which is in heaven. Lord, we thank you. Thank you, Jesus. But my big if today, comes from the book of Numbers. I want to talk about that for a little while, if you don't mind. Thank you, Jesus. And actually, we'll talk about it if you do mind. Thank you, Jesus. Numbers, the 22nd chapter. Now, this is lengthy, so I'm going to cut down, hoping that you read some of it already. We're going to talk about Baal and Balaam. We're taking the word if to Numbers 22nd chapter. Of course, we don't have time to read all of it. This stretches from 22nd chapter to 24th chapter. So a little bit here to get us started. In chapter 22, verse 1, thank you, Jesus. Hallelujah. And the children of Israel set forward and pitched in the plains of Moab on this side of Jordan. And Balak, the son of Zippor, saw all that Israel had done to the Amorites. And Moab was so afraid of the people because they were many. And Moab was distressed because of the children of Israel. And keep in mind, the children of the Moabites, or the children of Moab, are the descendants of Lot. And keep in mind also that the children of Israel come from Abraham. So you remember the connection that Abraham and Lot had around the scenario with Sodom and Gomorrah. So Balak in verse 5 say he sent messengers who was the king of Moab, the Moabites here. He sent messengers therefore unto Balaam the son of Beor to Pethor, which is by the river of the land of the children of his people, to call him, saying that he'll call Balaam the prophet, behold, there is a people come out from Egypt. Behold, they cover the face of the earth, and they abide over against me or close to me. Come now, therefore, I pray thee, curse me this people, for they are too mighty for me. Peradventure I shall prevail, and perhaps I shall prevail, that we may smite them, and that I may drive them out of the land. For I know that he whom thou blessest is blessed, and he whom thou cursest is cursed. Balak the king sent a messenger to get Balaam to come and curse the children of Israel. Glory to God. And so they went to Balaam here in verse 7 and verse 8, and Balaam and said unto them, lodge here this night, and I will bring you word again as the Lord shall speak unto me. And the princes of Moab abode with Balaam. And God came unto Balaam and said, what man of these with thee? Now keep in mind, the Lord already knows, doesn't he? Yeah. Amen. He knows everything. And Balaam said unto God, Balak, the son of Zippor, king of Moab, has sent unto me, saying, behold, there is a people come out of Egypt, which covered the face of the earth. Come now, curse me them. Peradventure I shall be able to overcome them and drive them out. So God said unto Balaam, thou shalt not go with them. Thou shalt not curse the people, for they are what? For they are blessed. He said, thou shalt not curse the people and the people of Israel, for they are blessed. Amen. Come on, say, I am blessed. Tell your neighbor, you are blessed. Amen. You are blessed. Hallelujah. Glory to God. No, you can't curse them because they are blessed. So Balaam rose up early in the morning and said unto the princes of Balak, get you into your land, for the Lord refuses to give me leave to go with you. I do want to make this observation that it's obvious, of course, but I want to say it anyway, that Balaam is not an Israelite. He is a prophet, but he is not an Israelite. So the princes in verse 14 of Moab rose up and went to Balak, to the king, and said, Balaam refuses to come with us. So Balak sent another group. How many know Satan won't stop? How many understand that Satan is persistent? He's consistent and persistent. Balak sent prince again. This time he sent a higher level of princes, hoping that that would impress Balaam even more. They came to Balaam and man the same thing. So let nothing, I pray. This time Balak told him to tell them, let nothing, I pray, a petition, hinder thee from coming unto me. For I will promote thee unto a very great honor. That sound familiar, saints? What did the devil tell Jesus? Amen. If you bow down to me, amen, and worship me, I'm going to be promoted. And I will do whatsoever thou sayest unto me. Come therefore and curse this people. I want you to remember that, saints. Remember that verse, because Satan will come to you and going to shine real good. And somebody come to you sound real good. You hold the sisters, amen. Here come this good-looking man smelling good with some high karate on. Amen. Offering you everything, Mercedes and this, that, and the other, you know. Satan will offer you whatever he can to get you. Anybody here? Brother, the same thing. Sister Too Fine, amen. Wearing 2 wigs, coming to see you. Amen. Looking good. Amen. We promise you everything. Come on, say, but God. Lord, we thank you. I want to promote you into great honor. Watch out for that. Hallelujah. How many know God get promotion? Glory to Hallelujah. Hallelujah. That's word that's saying God is the one that give promotion. And when God promote you, nobody can bring you down. Hallelujah. No matter how much they scheme against you, amen, nobody can bring you down. Thank you, Lord, for promotion. Hallelujah. Balaam said, look here, tell Balak that if he would give me his house, in verse 18, full of silver and gold, I cannot go beyond the word of the Lord my God to do less or more. Talk on, Balaam, amen. He's having a good night, isn't he? Stay tuned. Now, therefore, I pray you, tarry you also this night that I may know what the Lord will say to me more. Now, here's the problem with that. God had already told him in verse 12, you can't curse these people because they are blessed. Balak sends some more folks to him and talk about being honored and all that sort of thing. He telling them, just spend the night here and let me go to the Lord again and see what the Lord will say. Saint, the Lord doesn't change his mind overnight. Hello, somebody. You want something from the Lord that God is not God's will. Stop wasting your time. The Lord has already spoken his word. And so here's Balaam's problem, amen. See, be careful. It sounds good. So we can be saying some good word, but in our heart, that's this sounding real good. You know, we're going to honor me and going to give him whatever I want. He's going to do what I want him to do. So let me go to God, ask him again, you know. You already know what God is going to say. Lord, can I do this and this? You already, what does the Bible say? You already know, but he want to go to God again. So that's no change in God. So I do not repent. Hallelujah. And so in verse 20, God came unto Balaam at night and said unto him, if, somebody say, if the men come to call thee, rise up and go with them. But yet, and still, he said, but still the word which I shall say unto you, that shall thy do. If they come to you tomorrow morning, rise up and go with them. But yet the word which I shall say unto thee, that shall thy do. Somebody say, if. Verse 21, and Balaam rose up in the morning and saddled his ass, that is his donkey, and went with the princes of Moab. And God's anger was kindled because he went. And the angel of the Lord stood in the way for an adversary against him. Now he was riding upon his ass, and his two servants were with him. I'm just going to say donkey this time, because that mess up some of y'all. And the donkey saw the angel of the Lord standing in the way, and his sword drawn in his hand, and the donkey turned aside out of the way and went into the field. And Balaam smote the donkey to turn her into the way. Her disobedience, he thinks. But the angel of the Lord stood in the path of the vineyards, a wall being on this side and a wall on that side. And when the donkey saw the angel of the Lord, she thrust herself unto the wall and crushed Balaam's foot against the wall, and he smote her again. Stop right there for a minute. I know some of y'all are wondering, and just as I did for a long time, Lord, why are you mad at Balaam? You told him in verse 20 he could go with him. Is that right? Hello? You said he could go with him. Why are you angry at him, Lord? Hello, somebody. Glory to God. Somebody asked the if. The next morning, see, Balaam's so glad he got leave to go that he didn't acknowledge what God said. If the men come to call thee, go with them. And then, additionally, and here is the word that I shall say to thee. But Balaam didn't wait for the men to come and call him. He went without God's permission. You heard my testimony a number of times that and we were living in Vicksburg, and I asked the Lord, I want to move back home to the coast. And the Lord said, yes. And I did what Balaam did. I got up and, what he did, got up and came home. But I didn't wait for the Lord to say when and how. Glory to God. Sister Black, you should have popped me on the head then. So Balaam ran up and left without hearing what God wanted him to say, which is just as important. Right. Make sure you know what the Lord wants you to say, saints. Amen. Right. We got these modern day preachers want to preach them and don't want to preach Jesus. Right. Not waiting to hear what does say of the Lord God. Right. What does the Lord say? Right. Saints, I want to tell you what does the Lord say. Yes. I want to show you something here. Glory to God. Verse 26, and the angel of the Lord went further and stood in a narrow place where there was no way to turn either to the right hand or to the left. So anybody been there, saints? You get in some, amen, getting in a mess. Can't go right or can't go left. Hallelujah. Glory to God. And that it were in this narrow place. And Balaam on this donkey's back, and he went one way when the angel was there, went another way when the angel was there. Now he went this place, and the angel just there, glory to God, nowhere to turn. And so, amen. So the donkey just, in verse 8 and 27, when the donkey saw the angel of the Lord, she just fell down under Balaam. And Balaam's anger was kindled, and he smote the donkey with a staff. And the Lord opened the mouth of the donkey and said unto Balaam, what have I done unto thee that thou hast smitten me these three times? Man, why are you beating on me? Some other herds and sheep have said that, haven't they? She mentioned domestic violence this morning. Beating on this woman, this girl donkey. Balaam said unto the ass, because thou hast mocked me, I would that were a sword in mine hand, for now would I kill thee. And the ass said unto Balaam, am not I thine ass upon which thou hast ridden ever since I was dying unto this day? Was I ever wont to do so unto thee? And he said, no, that is a custom to do so unto thee. He said, no. All this time, Balaam, the seer, the diviner, could not see the angel of the Lord. I get that, saints? This diviner, this seer, could not see the angel of the Lord, but this donkey saw the angel of the Lord. I want y'all to get this now. Get it, listen real good. Hallelujah. Thank you, Jesus. He was the seer, the diviner, amen, hearing from the Lord in dreams or whatever, but he could not see this angel. Saying sometimes we so busy trying to get somewhere, amen, we can't see what the Lord is doing. Hallelujah. We can't see what the Lord has in mind for you. Now this donkey, had he kept going, praise God, that would have been no Balaam. He said, I'm going to take you out. Amen. Send an angel to take him out. Glory to God. Kill him. You angered God. Amen. At rebellion. If he had obeyed the Lord, if he had waited on the Lord, saints, come on, tell God, thank you. If, Lord, I thank you. He had waited on the Lord. Tell your neighbor, wait on the Lord. If he had waited, he wouldn't have had this trouble. Amen. His donkey wouldn't have been in that predicament if he had waited. Glory to God. If, come out and say if. Glory to God. This marvelous miracle, amen, hallelujah. The Lord opened the mouth of the donkey. And she spoke to Balaam. Lord, I thank you. And when I'm studying this, I preached one time before, or maybe a couple of times before, but as I was thinking, I said, Lord, I would never be apologetic ever again if I have been. Because if the Lord can open the mouth of a jackass, of a donkey, glory to God, and put word into his mouth, hello somebody, amen. Serving the Lord, you can open my mouth and put words in my mouth. Lord, I thank you. Lord, fill my mouth with your words, Lord, not mine, but yours. That I can bless your people, amen. These that minister, Lord, fill their mouth with your word. Hello somebody. Thank you, Jesus. If they can bless a donkey, sure enough can bless me. Father, I thank you and you in Jesus' name. Bible said, then the Lord in verse 31 opened the eyes of Balaam, and she saw the angel of the Lord standing in the way, and he saw rather in the way, and his sword drawn in his hand. The angel wasn't playing, y'all. He had a word from the Lord, did he not?
2: Yes.
1: Excuse me.

He said, unless she had turned from me, you would be dead. Also, I have slain you and saved her alive. I intend to take you out. Because I have sinned, for I knew not that thou shouldest send away against me. Glory to God. If it displeased thee, I would get me back again. Verse 35 said, go with the men, but only the word that I shall speak unto thee, that shall thou speak. So Balaam went with the princes of Balaam. Hallelujah. So Balak went out to meet Balaam. And in verse 37, he said, why camest thou not unto me? Am I not able to indeed to promote thee to honor? Verse 38, and Balaam said unto Balak, lo, I am come unto thee. Have I now any power at all to say anything? The word of God putteth in my mouth, that shall I speak. Hallelujah. Thank you, Jesus. A little bit of 23. Glory to God. Let's drop down here a minute. In verse 5, and the Lord put a word in Balaam's mouth and said, return unto Balak, and thus thou shalt speak. And he returned unto him, and lo, he stood by his burnt sacrifice, he and all the princes of Moab. And he took up his parable and said, Balak the king of Moab had brought me from Aram out of the mountains of the east, saying, come, curse me, Jacob, and come defy Israel. And come defy Israel. How shall I curse whom God hath not cursed? Or how shall I defy whom the Lord has not defied? Get that, saints. Are you blessed of the Lord? Are you blessed of the Lord? Amen. Can't nobody mess with your blessing. Hello now. Come on, say, can't nobody mess with my blessings. People, and you probably don't meet those kind of folk here, man, but there are people that think they can curse folks and say something and go on, you know, all kind of crazy stuff like that. And I had it before many years ago, man, and it took me. I laughed at it because I remember this word. Just like Balaam said, can't nobody curse what God has blessed. And can't nobody defy whom God has not defied. Hello. Glory to God. Ain't that a good word now? Hallelujah. Thank you, Jesus. In verse 11, and Balak said unto Balaam, what hast thou done unto me? I took thee to curse mine enemies, and behold, thou hast blessed them altogether. And answered and said, must I not take heed to speak that which the Lord hath put in my mouth? Saying what God hath put in your mouth, you need to speak. Hello, to your daddy, to your mama, to your sister, to your brother. Speak it in the name of Jesus. Amen. Say it. Amen. I was sitting there this morning. The Lord told me to speak to somebody about something. I shall speak in Jesus' name. Must I take heed to speak that which the Lord hath put in my mouth? Yes. Hallelujah. Somebody said, take heed. Thank you, Jesus. And Balak in verse 13, we'll go to another place. Place to place, place to place. Balaam should have been stopped this, you know. God has already spoken. Now there you go again. Hallelujah. In verse 16, and the Lord met Balaam and put a word in his mouth and said, go again unto Balak and say thus. And when he came to him, behold, he stood by the burnt offering. And Balak said unto him, what hath the Lord spoken? And he took up his parable and said, rise up, Balak, and hear. Hearken unto me, thou son of Zippor. God is not a man that he should what? God is not a man that he should lie. Neither the son of man that he should repent. Hath he said, and shall he not do it? Or hath he spoken, and shall he not make it good? Hallelujah. Make it good, Lord. Make it good. Hallelujah. Hey. Thank you, Jesus. Behold, I have received commandment to bless. I have received a commandment to bless, and he has blessed, and I cannot reverse it. Hallelujah. I cannot reverse it. Saint, let those heathens know out there that you can't reverse what God has blessed. Hallelujah.

0: Lord, I thank you. Saying to God to bless you with something, they cannot reverse it. Amen. Lord, I thank you. Hallelujah. If the Lord had blessed you with something, they cannot reverse your blessing. Hallelujah. Are you blessed today? Hallelujah. Amen. Come on, so they can't reverse it. Oh, glory. Hallelujah. Hallelujah. Finally, Balak said in verse 25, and Balak said unto Balaam, neither curse them at all, nor bless them at all. And Balaam answered and said unto Balak, told not I thee, saying, all that the Lord speaketh, that I must do, or what I must do? Yes. Thank you, Jesus. Even again, I'm going to quit right here. In verse 27, Balak said unto Balak, Balaam again, come, I pray thee, I bring thee to another place. Perhaps it will please God that thou may curse me from thence, from that place that is. And Balaam, so here's Balaam's problem. He got less sense than Balak had. Balak has, amen. Lord, I thank you. Because it's remarkable. Again, he's not a child of Israel. The Lord even used his enemies sometime to do things, saints. Amen? And that's in the Bible throughout, many times, excuse me. And so we have this persistent Balak, and God has already spoken. Saints, please get that, okay? The Lord has already spoken, amen. Stop trying to go around God. Amen. Stop trying to find another way out, another way. The Lord has already spoken. Amen. How many times? And later on, we didn't have time. Get a chance to read some of chapter 31 and Numbers. Not reading more. Glory to God for that. But my point is that Balaam did demonstrate and show the children of Israel how they could get around the issue of what the Lord had said. And what he showed them was how they could, because God had said, told them specifically, do not intermingle with the Moabites. And Balaam showed them how they could get around that. I just want to put that part in there real quick. So saints, y'all got that thing, right? Remember, what God had blessed you with, nobody can reverse it. Hold on to that, amen. Because the devil will come to you and think you're going to lose. I'm talking about your health, too, now. Hallelujah. Your health and your wealth and your blessing. If God has blessed you in that, when I'm talking about you got it, amen, some kind of other way, but when the Lord has blessed you in it, can't nobody reverse that, amen. The Lord has healed you, can't nobody, the devil can't reverse that, amen. Come on now. The devil, the president, the governor, the mayor, nobody can reverse what God had blessed you with. Those of you who might have had mates, amen, that were ungodly, and think they can take away nothing. They can't take nothing away that God has blessed you with, amen. I don't care what they can't take nothing away from you that the Lord has blessed you with. Don't you like that saying? I love it. Hallelujah. Glory to God. What the Lord has blessed us, the black widow, I can't take it from her. Amen. She can doubt it and give it up, but I can't take it from her because the Lord, they can't reverse it. When you pray, amen, and you believe God has heard your prayer, don't you doubt one bit, amen. The Lord has spoken, and you receive it, and it cannot be reversed. And so Balaam here went back a number of times to God, see what God have already spoken. You had to keep going back to God. They already spoke. Keep going back to God. We spoke already. You can't curse them because I have blessed them. Yes. And we read earlier, amen, that God has spoken the word. I mean, he was not repenting what he said. Lord, we thank you. Lord, we thank you. that we have a God that's steadfast. Hallelujah. Glory to God. That we ain't got no punky God, man. He gonna get weak because Satan come to him about you. What the Lord has said, the Lord will do. Father, I thank you. Hallelujah. Hallelujah. Glory to God. In the name of Jesus, amen. Hallelujah. Thank you, Jesus. Y'all still here, saints? Thank you, Jesus. Amen. Hallelujah. I'll just make sure you got in your notes, chapter 22, verse 12. And God said unto Balaam, thou shalt not go with them, thou shalt not curse the people. That's the main thing there. Thou shalt not curse the people, but they are blessed. But they are blessed. Go for you too, saints. For me too. You get mad with somebody and you want to say something, man, it's out of order. God has already blessed them. Leave that alone, lest it come upon you. Amen. I'm still here, y'all. Father, we thank you. Here's something else that Balaam didn't do. He never gave God the glory. He did say, you know, I got to say what God said. I can't say anything else.
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Y'all ready? 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

0: 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You'll experience the anointed and powerful teachings of Pastor George Dix, Jr. We believe your life will be changed and you will soar into the next dimension God has for you. My husband, Pastor George Dix, Jr., and I, along with the partners of Passage Family Church, encourage you to fly high. I'm Lady Michelle.
1: Hello, everybody, and welcome to Passage. Thank you so much, Pastor Palinthia, for ministering to us tonight. I just really believe that it's a powerful thing when we get into the presence of God through worship. And I just hope today that you did just that. I hope that you worship the Lord, because worship is a lifestyle of faithful obedience toward God in the name of Jesus Christ. And I just hope that you really made an intentional effort to just live in worship today, to all of our guests tonight who've signed on, to all of those who've connected with us. I just want you to know that I'm really delighted. I'm excited that you're here with us. I have a brief nugget of truth that I want to share with you tonight. And I hope that you'll have your notepad, you'll have your phone, your iPad, whatever you have to take a note, because actually, well beyond what I say tonight, I'm depending on the Holy Spirit to minister to you and to make an indelible mark on your heart, something that will cause you to consider your position with God, something that will cause you to consider your relationship with God through a personal relationship with Jesus Christ. So tonight, let's go ahead and get into the Word, and I hope that you're ready. If you will, get your Bibles, your Kingdom Constitution, and you might be relaxing in your easy chair, but why don't we just stand together and honor the Lord as we read His Word. We're going to read just one verse, but first, just take your Bible, if you will, and hold it up as just high as you can and make this faith confession. I hear the Word. I believe the Word. I receive the Word. I will never be the same again. I am forever changed. Please, somebody say, by the Word. Hallelujah. Glory to God. Join me, if you will, in the Old Testament, the book of Joshua. The Old Testament, the book of Joshua, a very familiar text. It is Joshua chapter 24, and I'm going to be reading verse 14. Joshua chapter 24, verse 14. While you're finding it, I always like to remind you that the Bible says the grass withers and the flowers fade, but the word of our God shall stand how long? Forever. It shall stand forever. Never forget that our vision is an ever-expanding global community of Christ disciples living the victorious life, and that can only be done through abiding by the Word of God. Joshua chapter 24, verse 14. The Word of God, the passage reads as follows. Now therefore, fear the Lord, which means to reverence and to honor Him. Fear the Lord and serve Him in sincerity and in truth. In sincerity and in truth. And put away, please somebody say, put away. And put away the gods which your fathers served on the other side of the flood and in Egypt, and serve the Lord. Serve the Lord. Please bow your heads. Gracious Father, we thank you tonight for all that you've already done in our lives, for what you're doing even this very moment, and through your word, what you promised to continue to do. Father, we surrender and submit to you tonight. We desire, God, to hear from you. Use this, your messenger. Anoint his tongue and our ears that we might all be forever changed, never to be the same again. In Jesus' matchless name we ask. And everybody said, amen. You may be seated in the precious sight of a holy God. You know, I just hope that you would connect with somebody and share this stream tonight. I hope that you'll remember the things that are being said. But, you know, it's not just for you. It's not just for me. I believe that as messengers of the gospel and those who have been called to share the good news. And if you're a believer, you've been called.

I want to encourage you to share it, take notes, share it, call somebody, tweet somebody, connect with somebody in some way and share what I believe the Lord is going to speak unto us tonight. I want to get into the message, our lesson tonight, and it's entitled actually part two of what I started last week. And this is the conclusion tonight, which is You Better Watch That. That's the title. You Better Watch That. You Better Watch That. My subtopic is You Have an Assignment. In a nutshell, let me just tell you straight up front that oftentimes we get distracted in life by a number of things. But I'm asking you to have an attitude of perseverance and an attitude that of alertness about anything that tries to creep up into your life and in any way abort your destiny or get your attention off of God. I just really want you to pay attention to what the Lord speaks into your heart, because I believe that God is truly up to something in each of our lives. It goes without saying that everybody wants to be successful. Naturally, everybody wants to be successful. No one in their right mind, that is, wants to fail. Nobody. I think it's safe to say that. Everybody wants to succeed. Naturally, of course, success, though, means different, may mean something different from one person to the next. Most people measure success based on what matters to them. Did you notice what I just said? Most people measure success based on what they declare as priorities in their life or what matters to them. For some people, success may mean whatever it takes to be to impress others. Now that's a dangerous way to live. That's a dangerous way to live. But a lot of people call success in their life, they measure it based on who's impressed with them or what they're doing. For some people, success may mean achieving their ideal weight. Their ideal weight, or overcoming a phobia, like a phobia of fear of flying in an airplane. Success may mean being recruited by their favorite sports team or league. For some people, success may mean finishing college or learning a trade or starting a profitable, growing business. Success for some may mean landing a job or eventually retiring. I don't know which one of these may apply to you, but I really want you to pay close attention, because I'm asking you to consider, what do you call success? What is your measure of success? For some people, success may seem, or rather may mean, finding a good mate and getting married and settling down and having a family. Still other people may define success in terms of moving into their dream home or into a gated community, maybe even achieving financial security, graduating their children from college. And yet others, for others, success may simply mean being happy. And being content and healthy and having a peace of mind. For some people, that's success all by itself. So again, success means different things to different people. But may I submit to you tonight, please consider this. May I submit to you that everything that looks like or feels like or is called success is not necessarily success. We call things certain things because perhaps that's how we've been indoctrinated, or otherwise our culture, our society teaches us to believe or accept. But the question is, whose definition of success are you using? Whose definition of success are you using? And does your definition matter anyway? Does that definition matter anyway? At all, does it really matter? Now, you may have come up believing and measuring your success under certain terms, but I'm asking you to reevaluate that tonight, because I believe that in some cases, things have occurred in our lives that have drawn us away from our true purpose and what we really should be pursuing and what we are declaring as success. What really matters? What definition are you truly using, and does that definition really even matter? For example, if I like my steak well done, my beef steak well done, and you are cooking it for me, or someone is cooking it for me,
Frankly, it does not matter that they prefer their steak medium rare, does it? No. Likewise, since God is the Almighty Creator, the Almighty Creator himself, and he created us for his glory, it is he who has exclusive privilege or rights to place whatever order he wishes upon our lives. I really want you to think about that for a moment. Sometimes we confuse ourselves about or having, let me say it this way, we have the wrong perspective about whether or not about who really should matter. When it comes to us, we have a certain way. But when it comes to God, our attitude or our perception is perhaps something different. Only God, by and his word, determine if the order has been successfully filled. He has the right and the privilege, because he's our creator, to place the order upon our lives, and he has. He's given each of us an assignment, and that's our subtext tonight, fulfilling our assignment. You have an assignment. God has given an order. He's placed an assignment on our life, and we really don't have the prerogative to determine that we are not going to do it his way if we plan to please him. In worldly terms, success is generally defined in terms of status and position. In worldly terms, success is usually generally defined in terms of education and influence, connections and popularity and material possessions and wealth. That's how we generally define or think of success. Our society teaches us that way. Our culture, and how we live and what we aspire to and what in many ways we have been trained to aspire to or otherwise declare as important. We see those things as being successful or a measure of success. But don't be fooled, my friend. Don't be fooled by that. I mean, I don't care who's saying it. I don't care who's calling it out. I don't care who's defining it. Don't be fooled. If you're not doubly careful, these kind of things can become temptations to you. And worse yet, they can become prime motivations in your life. The standard by which you live, whether or not your status is this or that, or your position is this or that, or whether or not your wealth is this or that, or your influence is this or that. You know, in their place, that's all fine and well. But we want to make sure that we are not living our lives on the wrong standard. So I caution you tonight, when those kind of things creep up, you better watch that. You know, sometimes people watch out for snakes in their yard, but I'm here to tell you that if you start measuring your success based on what the world standards are, you better watch that. You better be really careful about that, because it's easy to get caught up in this world trying to achieve things and to please people and even please yourself and to fulfill godly standards that have no relationship whatsoever to what God has called us to do. You better watch that. Somebody ought to type that in there. You better watch that. You better watch it. You better be careful. You better pay attention. Pay attention. Be mindful of ungodly attractions or things that try to pull you away from your focus on God. In Matthew chapter 26, verse 41, Jesus is recorded as saying, "Watch and pray that ye enter not into temptation, for the spirit indeed is willing, but the flesh is weak." You know, the spirit within desires to fulfill the call of God on our lives. But the reality is our flesh is counter to that and wants to pull us away from and intercept that which God wants us to do and interfere in such a way as we only do those things that the world or our flesh is pushing us toward. Be sober. Be vigilant, Peter said. Be sober, be vigilant, for your adversary, the devil, as a roaring lion, walketh about seeking whom he may devour. He wants to pull you away. I don't know what you're struggling at. I don't know what you're pursuing in life, but be careful about your definition of success. Because if you are trying to please other people or trying to reach a certain pedestal in order to be declared as successful, but it has no correlation whatsoever to what God has established in his word, not only are you going in the wrong direction, you're headed for a major letdown, a major letdown. Make God's definitions, make God's will, make his word your priority. Make it your focus. And anything that tempts you in any way
to make something else a higher priority. Be careful about that. As we said in our text, you better watch that. Don't let stuff just creep up in your life. I mean, don't leave the door wide open. You know, I remember back in the day, or at least my parents used to tell us that when they were kids, they would go to bed with the front door open. Sometimes just the screen up and with the windows up. Even I remember that as a kid. You know, you had screens. Sometimes you didn't have a screen at the window either. You know, the mosquitoes come in and the wind blew and everything else. But the truth of the matter is sometimes we open ourselves up to the enemies attacking our lives, and we're not careful of the doors that we have opened and allowed access by the devil into our lives. I want to encourage you to watch that. Be very careful about how you live and what you and what you do and what you focus on and what is a priority in your life. Again, Jesus said, watch and pray that you enter not into temptation. For indeed, enter not into temptation. The spirit indeed is willing, it says, but the flesh is weak. The flesh is weak. Your flesh will lead you out the back door and never bring you back to the front. Never. If you allow your flesh to lead and to guide you, you find yourself sometimes drifting. You will find yourself drifting away from God. The devil uses people. The devil uses things as instruments to appeal to you, to tempt you, to draw you away. Don't allow yourself to be drawn away seeking after something that is inconsistent with the will of God. Trying to be successful in a manner that is not according to the will of God. Don't fall in love with the world, and don't fall in love with the world's ways. The world is those ungodly systems of the world. The ungodly systems and influences of our culture and our society. In this context, that's what the world is. It's the influences of our culture, the influences of our society on us if we allow it. It is those philosophies, those values, the lifestyles that oppose the will of God and is hostile toward God. Don't let the world tie you in a knot. Don't allow the world to cause you external influences opposed to the will of God. Don't allow those things to cause you to drift away and to get caught up in stuff that is inconsistent with the will of God. The Apostle John warns us, and it's in 1 John chapter 2, verse 15 and 16. He says, love not the world. In other words, don't be overly consumed with the world. Don't be captivated with the world. Don't be led by the world, godly systems, and what the culture says and what the society says. Because if it's not in the Word of God, you may find yourself way out in left field. You may find yourself doing stuff that you know that you're not supposed to be doing. So what does John say, the Apostle John? He said, love not the world. Love not the world, neither the things that are in the world. If any man love the world, the love of the Father is not in him. In other words, we can't have two masters. We can't be loving on God and loving on the world, trying to do please the world and live the world's way, and at the same time please God and live God's way. No, he said, either you're going to love one, or he said, if any man love the world, the love of the Father is not in him. In verse 18 of that same book and chapter, it says, for all that is in the world, the lust of the flesh, the lust of the eyes, and the pride of life is not of the Father, but is of the world. Where are we going with this? Once we hear the truth, once we hear the uncompromised word of God, once you hear the gospel, the good news that Jesus Christ died and he was buried and he rose again, once you hear that, wrap your mind around that, accept that. Don't be dissuaded by contrary doctrine or teaching. You may not understand it all, but because it's God's word, I just want to encourage you to open your heart and be receptive to it. Be intentional about it, too. When you hear the truth, grab onto it. Latch onto it. When you know it's the word of God, stand firmly on his word. And anything else that tries to creep in, you better watch that. You better watch it. Pay attention. Don't allow stuff to creep in and cause you to doubt the word of God. The word of God is it. That settles it.
Whatever God said, that's it. It's settled in heaven, the Bible says. And when we know the word of God, we come into the knowledge of the truth. We need to walk in that. The Bible says in John chapter 8, verse 32, you shall know the truth and the truth shall make you free. How else are you going to be free? There is no other way. If you really want to be successful, if you really want to soar, if you really want to freely soar in the manner that God has called you to, fulfilling the assignment that he's given you, we've got to make sure that we are abiding by the word of God. Be intentional. Be sure to let the word of God fall on good ground, not on stony ground, not on thorny ground, not by the wayside. You know, in other words, not paying attention to the word, not being receptive to the word, or getting caught up in the affairs of life, or being too caught up with yourself or other pursuits in life. No, I want to encourage you to be sure to allow the word of God to fall on good ground. What do I mean by that? Have a receptive and responsive heart to the truth. Have a receptive, an open heart, a receptive heart, an open heart, a responsive heart to the truth. In other words, when you hear the truth, open up your heart and believe it, and then respond to it. When we get the truth, that's how you grow. That's how you're successful. You walk in the truth. Once you are enlightened with the truth, take off your grave clothes and come out of your tomb. Don't allow the devil to keep you in the past or to live in sins that are that simply are contrary to the word of God. Come out, take off your grave clothes and come out of your tomb. Whatever sin you may have been living in, whatever unrighteousnesses you've been experiencing or walking in your life, put those things down, come out of your tomb, and walk with the Lord. That's once you've been enlightened. Once you know the truth, open your heart up and watch God work miracles. Watch God do extraordinary things. Watch by his spirit dwelling on the inside of you as a believer begin to carry you to heights unknown, things that you haven't experienced before in the kingdom of God. I want to encourage you to walk firmly in the truth. Don't allow anything to move you. What did Paul say? He said, be steadfast and unmovable, always abounding, you know, in the work of the Lord. For as much as you know that your labor is not in vain in the Lord. In other words, once you know the truth, be receptive to the truth, be responsive to the truth, and walk in that truth. Because when you're doing that, you're laboring, you're walking into what God has called you to do. You have an assignment. In Mark chapter 16, verse 15, the Bible says, go ye into all the world. Those were Jesus' words. Go ye into all the world and preach the gospel. What really does that mean? That means let your light shine. Jesus said that in Matthew chapter 5, verse 16. Let your light shine. Tell the story of Jesus Christ. Let your life, your lifestyle be the greatest message you'll ever preach. Let people see how you live. Let them see that what you consider to be success is living for God. What you consider to be success is pleasing God. Let the world see that, yeah, it's okay to have the education. It's okay to have the big house. It's okay to have the fine ride. It's okay to have perhaps the bling bling. It's okay to have status and position in their place. But let the world see that what you're really concerned about is pleasing God, living for him. Heed to the word of truth. Hear the word. Be open to the word. Be responsive to the word. James said it this way in James chapter 1, verse 22. Be ye doers of the word. You know, we ought to stop hearing the truth and then going right back to doing what we are accustomed to doing or what it is we in our flesh want to do. No, James said it here. He said, be doers of the word, not hearers only. You know, we've got a lot of people who hear it. Thank God we have a lot of people who also do it, okay? But he's reminding us here, be doers of the word, not hearers only, deceiving, he said, your own selves. The apostle Paul told the church at Galatia, listen to this, this is really powerful. He said in Galatians chapter 3, verse 1, O foolish Galatians, who have bewitched you that you should not obey the truth. You know, I don't care what anybody says. If the president comes on himself with all due respect and says something that is contrary to the word of God, forget what the president said. And I say that with all due respect. Stick with the word of God. The word of God supersedes anything any man, including the one standing before you, says.
Don't be bewitched, Paul said. Who, oh foolish Galatians, who has bewitched you that you should not obey the truth? When you get the truth, run with it. Run with the truth. Every opportunity you got, because that's the way you watch the devil, if you will, and keep him at bay and not coming up into your life. You better watch that. When the devil tries to do that, don't be foolish as they were. Jesus said, "Ye shall know the truth, and ye shall know the truth, and the truth shall make you free." So don't be deceived, my friends. Success is what God says it is, and success can only be achieved on God's terms. What is it you're running after? What is it you really want? What I want to remind you about is what Jesus said in Matthew 6:33. He says, "Seek ye first the kingdom of God and his righteousness, and all these things shall be added unto you." Did you hear the promise there? He's saying, put God first. Put the expansion of his kingdom. Put service to the kingdom of God. Put the pleasure of God, the delight of God, above everything else. There's a promise behind it. He said, all of that stuff will be added. Anything else that you need and desires of your heart that are consistent with the will of God and his word, he said, I'll add that. But he said, make me first. So if you want success in life, go after God. Go after his word. Go after his will. And success can only be achieved on the Creator, and realize that the success can only be achieved on the Creator's terms. It simply does not matter what you or I or the world labels as success. Stop getting brainwashed. Stop trying to please other people if you happen to be one of those, as it relate in a way that contradicts or collides with the Word of God. I really want to encourage you, make a turn. If the standard for success in your life has been what your culture says or what society says or what the clique says on the job, if it's inconsistent with the Word of God, if it isn't to please God, turn away from that. God himself defined what success is, and he defined it in his word. God himself defined success, and he defined it in his word. Let's just make this simple. Success can only be consistent, that which is consistent with the Word of God. Be mindful when people or things pull you in the wrong direction under the guise of achieving success. You know, if somebody comes to you and say, you know, I got a good deal for you. You know, you do this and we'll do this together and we're going to be able to achieve great things. And you know in your heart, that ain't right. That's not what God would have me do. You know, somebody comes to you and say, you know, don't give your tithe and offering to the church for a whole month. Invest this with me and I'll show you where real profit and where real success is. I mean, you better watch that. When the devil or anyone, he'll use anybody and anything he can to get you to defy his word in the interest of self-promotion or success on worldly terms. I'm encouraging you to call it what it is. It's a lie. It's a lie from hell. Do things God's way. Be mindful when people or even things try to pull you in the wrong direction, and particularly when they pull you, attempting to do it under the guise of success. And be careful about what you call success too. I hope you can hear that. That's where I'm really going here. Be careful about what you call success, because success is everything that looks like success is not success. I really want you to remember that one. Everything that looks like success, everything that people call success. I mean, bottom line, whose definition really matters anyway? Whose definition really matters? And you know, it would really be a sad situation for us to live out, for you or I to live our entire life running behind what others and the world or something else has defined as success and miss what God has said is success. The only standard for success that amounts to anything is what God says

He leads me beside still waters. He restoreth my soul. When you become a believer, your spirit is made right. And sometimes, the soul doesn't get the notice. It has a hole in it due to things that's happened in the past, hurt, abuse, molestation. But we want to speak to you today and tell you that God wants to heal the hole in your soul. Some people's actions are not because their spirit is wrong, but it's because the past has left a hole in their soul. May this wisdom help you get over your past and remind you that God wants to heal the hole in your soul. I have my sister, Leandria, here. She's going to help me share this wisdom and tell this story.

it is, it is so. Amen. Now when we pray, we want to end that with a declaration, a decree. So I'm speaking for all of you listening, starting here, starting now. The things that hurt you in the past won't control your future. Starting now, this is a new day. This is your exodus. You are officially released. Now sing it for me, Leandria.

0: Come on and give him praise. 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
3: Everybody, I'm caught in between, wondering should I go this way or this way, and I sure don't need some stuck-up saint to tell me if you're really saved, you wouldn't have a struggle. It's because I am saved.
4: Say there's a word for your situation. Amen. And God has given my leader a word, and we thank God. And to Bishop Morton, we say, just keep on doing the will of God. Amen. We need you, and we need men such as these great men and great women all around us. Now, I want to go into the book of Romans, and I want to go to Romans chapter 4, verse 1 through 7. And I would like also to read the portion of text in Romans 4 that Paul quotes from Psalm 32. So actually we want Romans 4, 1 through 7, and we want Psalms 32, 1 through 7. And I want you to fasten your seatbelts for a little. It might be bumpy on takeoff, but I think it'll smoothen out as we go. Amen. Help us tonight, Lord. Help us. We need help. In Romans chapter 4, Paul reaches for Abraham as an example of justification by faith. And what Paul does in the book of Romans is he opens up with the doctrine of condemnation, and he points his one barrel of the shotgun towards the Gentiles. And if the Jews in Rome were particularly happy about that, then he pointed in chapter 2 the second barrel of the shotgun at the Jewish Christians. By chapter 3, he has concluded that all have sinned and come short of the glory of God. But now he's not cutting like a mugger. There is a man I went once and I saw, I was in the gym working out, and I saw a fellow, he took his shirt off, and I saw a horrendous scar from his neck to his belly button. And I thought immediately that had to be some cataclysmic kind of a cut. And I said to him, what happened to you? And he said, I had open heart surgery. And then I said, oh, I understand. There's another fellow who was laying on the morgue who just had a 2-inch cut under his fifth rib, and he was dead. Now, he just 2 inches, and he was dead. And the fellow had 18 inches, and he was alive. And I discovered then that some people cut to kill and some cut to heal. And so after Paul had cut them, touch somebody and say, sew me up after you cut me, please. And so after he declared all have sinned, he moves from the doctrine of condemnation to the doctrine of justification. And now he proves his point as he deals with Abraham. He says, what shall we say then, that Abraham our father, as pertaining to the flesh, hath found? For if Abraham were justified by works, he hath whereof to glory, but not before God. For what saith the scripture? Abraham believeth God, and it was counted unto him for righteousness. Now to him that worketh is the reward not reckoned of grace, but of debt. But to him that worketh not, but believeth on him that justifieth the ungodly, his faith is counted for righteousness. Now Paul slips into Psalm 32 and he quotes David. Even as David also describeth the blessedness of the man unto whom God imputeth righteousness without works, saying, blessed are they whose iniquities are forgiven and whose sins are covered. Blessed is the man to whom the Lord will not impute sin. Glory. I would that we would read Psalms 32 and indulge ourselves a little deeply, more deeply into what David said. He said, blessed is he whose transgression is forgiven, whose sin is covered. Blessed is the man unto whom the Lord imputeth not iniquity, and in whose spirit there is no guile. When I kept silence, my bones waxed old through my roaring all the day long. For day and night thy hand was heavy upon me. My moisture is turned into the drought of summer. And he paused. I acknowledged my sin unto thee, and mine iniquity have I not hid. I said, I will confess my transgressions unto the Lord, and thou forgavest the iniquity of my sin. And he thought about it. For this shall everyone that is godly pray. I have a problem here. We're talking about sin and the forgiveness of sins. We're talking about confession and acknowledgement of wrong. We're talking about pain and guilt. And then he says in verse 6, for this shall everyone that is godly pray unto thee in a time when thou mayest be found. Surely in the floods of great waters they shall not come nigh unto him. Thou art my hiding place. Thou shalt preserve me from trouble. Thou shalt compass me about with songs of deliverance. Can somebody say amen? Sometimes it's difficult to take any text at all that relates to being in trouble in the church. But we'll take it tonight. Look at someone and say, I messed up, but I won't give up. Look at somebody else and say, messed up, but don't give up. Now, a couple things in passing. Most of us enjoy, more than any other portion of the Bible, the Psalms. I think I would be fairly accurate to say that much of our Bible reading time, except for those, of course, who are professional, we work this thing and we squeeze it every Saturday night, trying to find something every Sunday. But most of us who just read very comfortably and very relaxingly, we have a proclivity simply to turn to the Psalms, because somehow the Psalms represent to us the kind of attitude that we can identify with. It's not heavy theological philosophy. We don't have to search out any systematic theology writers and study through Jürgen Moltmann and Tillich and work hard through various other great minds, Shedd, and we don't have to do that. We just immediately just blend into the attitude of the psalmist. We just go straight into it. Why? Because here is a guy who can just righteous people, godly people, who can just say, look, I want my enemies dead. Just waste them. You see, somehow, when you read it, you can just be real. You can identify with godly people who, like Psalms 88, the guy just sits there and just goes down the line about how unhappy he is with what's going on in his life. And so we can identify quickly, because immediately it reaches us and it blesses us. I will follow this thing that's ticking right here. So now, it's interesting that the Psalms carries a certain comfort with it. It's extraordinarily comforting because it's real. It's hard to be comforted by people who are not real. It's difficult to be in the house of God wondering if you're the only one struggling with something. It's like everybody seems to be so righteous in here, and I'm supposed to have the Holy Spirit myself, but I'm struggling with some things and I'm trying to overcome. It's the church has become the last place that you can walk in and say, I have a problem. Oh, I feel God in here. People will sit and look at you as if you have a problem, you are in the wrong place, because none of us in here have any problems at all. We are all holy. We are all righteous. We all dress right, look right, act right, and even when we're angry, we don't even show it, you know, because church people don't act like that. And so right away, it becomes difficult to identify with church folk, because they have this attitude that they don't have a problem. You know, can you imagine the person just coming off the street who walks into this culture shock of righteousness and holiness, and then all of a sudden, somewhere in the line, down the line, somebody lies on you. I mean, just one of these real righteous looking holy people just tell a bald-faced lie. And right away you come to the reality to understand that everybody is struggling with something. You know, I feel like having church in here tonight. Touch somebody and say, he's talking to real people tonight. So you might as well just get out of your robe, get off your collar, and just understand that everybody is struggling with something. Now, I want to go further to simply say that God can handle sin. Period. Everything about this book, everything about what we believe, and the reason we're in here tonight is because we know that God can handle sin. I don't have to hide it. I don't have to act like I'm not struggling. I don't have to play the hypocrite. I can be exactly who I am when I walk into the church, because if there's anything that God can handle, God can handle sin. Oh, God, I feel it in here. He can deal with you being wrong, because he met none of us when we were right. When he met us, we were all. Amen. And it's significant here. And I won't deal with the textual analysis of the Psalms, but we know that David is qualified in 32 because Paul says it is. But I want you to see now that the intense argument of justification that Paul is presenting is to prove then that God is not moved by works. It's that God has to initiate his contact with us, And it is God who is the one who chooses us and not we him. I've heard of unwanted pregnancies, but I've never heard of an unwanted adoption. If there's an adoption and God adopts us after we're born, then he knows the trouble we are going to be. Now, I want you to understand that. He knows the mess. That's why when God gives gifts, the gifts and the callings of God are without repentance. Now, people will tell you, if you don't use it, you lose it, lying, because you'll still have it, and you'll be judged by having it and not using it, but you surely won't lose it. The reason you won't lose it is when God decided to give it to you, he already knew everything you would do with it. He doesn't get new information. Nobody instructs him. Once he meets in his counsel and decides his counsel, he gives you what he's going to give you, and it doesn't matter what you do with it, because if he were going to take it from you, he wouldn't have given it to you in the first place. He had all the facts. I want you to see how significant it is that it's God who has to initiate salvation. Paul makes that very clear, and so he proves now his argument of justification by starting with Abraham. I want you to fasten your seatbelts here now. It's going to get rough. When he starts with Abraham, he uses Abraham as the father of our spiritual, that's our Judeo-Christian experience, and he points out now that Abraham was not justified by any works. He was justified simply by his trust in God. And then he moves now to quote David. Why David? By any stretch of the imagination, David stirs us to a greater degree of intensity when we deal with a man who has two sides. On the one hand, he is a man after God's own heart. And one of my friends describes being a man after God's own heart as somebody who pursued God, somebody who went after God, intensely desiring for God to make him his bosom friend in relationship, one who praised him and worshiped him and wooed him and soothed him and sought him in the midnight hour, in the morning, just, I want to get close to God. Now, my interpretation is a little bit different from that. My point of view is this, that David was extraordinarily forgiving and merciful. So not that he was pursuing God per se, but his heart was similar to the heart of God. When he could have wasted Saul, he didn't do it. I want you to note that. When he could have wasted Nabal, he didn't do it. He was forgiving. He was the one who said, touch not the Lord's anointed and do his prophet no harm. And David had already been anointed to take his place. But he was merciful. I'm going to the mountain. Just stay with me. Yep. But now, here is a man after God's own heart. On the one side, he was so wonderful. But then on the other side, he was outrageously sickening. Oh God, I propose that there are two sides to you sitting here looking at me right now. On the one hand, you can get high in the spirit and feel the anointing of God moving into the very depth of your soul. But on the other hand, you can be just as evil as anybody that I know. Just, oh, you look so wonderful, don't you? Just so sanctified. Because in your spirit, you
3: can achieve great heights by faith, but God does not disconnect us from our flesh in order for us to walk with him. Oh, I know it's going to be rough, but it'll get better if you just stay here, if you just admit the truth. Sometimes I have wished that the Bible would go away. Maybe it's just me now, but I don't know. But I have just wished sometimes that God really wasn't as serious about what he said. Because on the one hand, I want to do what's right. But on the other hand, something goes to pulling me the wrong way. And I end up with a struggle instead of just sweeping through where God would have me to go. I would like to ask a question. Is there anybody in here who does not struggle to do right sometimes? Oh God, sometimes you sit there and you cry and you beg God to help you in the midnight hour. Because you know if you pick up the phone, it's all over. If I just, I better not pick up this phone. I better, oh God, I better leave it right there. Sometimes you beg God, Lord, just, you got to help me tonight. You got to help me with everything you got. I know I'm filled with the Holy Ghost. I know the power of God moves in me. But there are times I wish the Bible would just disappear. Oh God, I feel it in here. Somebody will tell the truth tonight. Sometime I feel like I'm going to burst if I don't tell somebody a piece of my mind. Saved and sanctified, but you better not come up close to me right now. I want to talk to somebody in this place that's real. I'm sick of talking to folk that's stuck up and won't tell the truth. Oftentimes, intense contradiction in each one of us. By faith, I'm hooked to God, into my spirit. But the walk with God is so intense because he does not disconnect me from my flesh. The war in my mind is what my flesh is speaking to my mind through its contact with the world. And my faith is reaching into the Spirit of God, and he's speaking to my mind through my spirit. And I'm caught in between, wondering, should I go this way or this way? And I sure don't need some stuck-up saint to tell me, if you're really saved, you wouldn't have a struggle. It's because I am saved. I feel God in me. Y'all sit down. Let me just sit down. Sit down, please, please. It's because I am saved. There was a time in my life there was no struggle. I just did whatever my flesh said. But since I've got the Holy Ghost, I got to fight back. Oh, I feel God in this house. Don't sit down. I won't keep you. Oh, Lord. You've got to understand this. That even no matter how high you get positionally, there is always an intense struggle between what's spiritual and what's carnal. I thought about this generation curse. It moves through the flesh. It moves through the world and the contact. And the world has access through our senses. If I just didn't see that, if I just didn't smell that, if I just didn't touch that, I think I could make it. But I'm touching and I'm smelling and I'm seeing and I'm hearing. hearing, and it's putting something in my mind that's warring against my spirit. And I'm caught in an intensity where I'm saying, God, disconnect my flesh. I used to pastor in Texas, and when I was in Texas, a lady came to me and says, Pastor, I'm single. You know, I've been single this many years, and I'm sort of struggling here. I need you to pray for me that the Lord would just take these desires, these libidinous desires out of me. I said, all right, I'm getting ready to pray. But now, if God sends you a husband, will you be back for me to pray that he put it back? My second prayer might not be as powerful as my first prayer, honey. So you just ask God to help you while you're going through the struggle. I don't know myself preach like this here. You can be so wonderfully good and find yourself in a battle for life. Because you can get into something in 15 minutes that it takes you 15 years to get out of. Oh God, I feel it here. Oh, the Lord is my shepherd. I shall not want, is David's good side. But Uriah and Bathsheba is David's bad side. Oh God, I feel the Holy Ghost in here. If you're holy tonight, you ought to be praising God. If you got through that last hurdle, you ought to be giving God the glory. And if you messed up, don't give up. Get back up and tell the devil, you thought you had me, but I'm coming out by the power of the living God. I want you to see that God then does not hinder truth from us. It would seem to me that if David was a part of our entourage, we would do our best to cover his behavior. Oh God, but God does not cover the behavior of anybody who is significant to him. He does not cover David's behavior. In fact, not only did Israel know it, but we're reading about it some 4,000 years later. Now then, I have to do this. I have to do this. When I read through the Psalms and I see David and I marvel at his grandiloquence, I marvel at his anointing, his creativity, his ability to talk to God. I marvel at the power of his strength. And I look at David and I say, David can preach to me. I like David. He can talk to me. But then I turn to 2 Samuel chapter 11 and 12. And then I read the man's behavior in 12. And I said, my God, is this the same man? Because most of us were raised in environments that if somebody ever came up wrong, they would be stricken from our list. We would say things like, oh, he couldn't preach to me. She couldn't talk to me. You can't talk to me. All that mess you made and all the stuff you went through, you'll never preach to me again. And when you hear certain people are coming to town, you don't even go there because you know what they've been through and you know what they did. I want to ask you another question. Have you stopped reading the Psalms after you read 2 Samuel? After you read David and Bathsheba, did you turn your book from the Psalms and say, I will not read David anymore because of what he's done? Now I feel like preaching now, because anytime the preacher's on you, you get quiet. So here we go. Now let's say this. Let me bring a child to talk to you and see, could you listen to their preaching? I've got news for you. My life is so complicated that I need somebody to preach to me who has been to hell and back. I need somebody who's been through something to get up and tell me how God can bring you out. If you've never been through anything, you're not qualified to talk to me. I need somebody. I feel the Spirit of God here. I need a David to talk to me. I need a Peter to talk to me. I need somebody that's almost threw it away, because I have felt like throwing it away. I need somebody who's been to the edge to tell me God's got the power to bring you back. If you mess up, don't give up, because the power is in the hand of God. I feel God in this place. David's good side and his bad side. His good side was when he told the story of the man. His bad side was when he would take a

mention her name in the genealogy. If you read through the genealogy of Matthew, when he gets to Bathsheba, he says, her who was the wife of Uriah. Come on, Matthew. If I know her name, you know her name. Come on, put her name out here. Come on, man. Don't act like that. Oh, God. He didn't even want to touch her name. You sisters, help me now. Touch your sister and say, sister, we get a lot of blame for what men do. I'm going to have just a little church tonight. You've got to understand this, that he pulled her by the strength of his personality. And when he got word that she was pregnant, he sent for Uriah, because he figured anybody who was out there with the proclivities and the tendencies of a man like me would come in and go straight home. But Uriah stopped at David's house, would not go home. Now here is David, who spared Nabal when he protected his goods, and Nabal didn't treat him properly. Here is David, who would not kill Saul, who was trying to kill him. But because he didn't feel like God could deal with his mess, he decides he'll cover it himself. I wish I had a church that would make me feel like when I'm wrong, I don't have to get worse, but I can come just the way I am and say, before I mess up anymore, I need somebody to help me out of my situation. I feel like preaching in here tonight. Pull on your neighbor and say, you coming out tonight. The real you coming out of here tonight. We're not going home with any hypocrisy. We're going home delivered and set free from the enemy's hand. Oh, David. This man David told Uriah, go home. And he wouldn't go home. He stayed there. And when he got up next morning, he was there. Then he gives him a letter. Now he's using his loyalty against him. Said, take it to Joab. And when you get there, when you get to Joab, give him this letter. You and I would have read it. I would have opened it myself, because I would have got the rumor he was going with my wife anyway. And you know I act on rumors. I wish I could preach to you. Folk will hate you with speculation, and God will love you with the evidence. Oh, God, I feel the rumor. Tell you, here is the man. And they say, leave him in the front and back off him. He ended up killing this man and taking his wife. Now here is the bad side. He'll commit adultery and murder. Here is the good side. When Nathan comes to him and tells him the little story about the man with the ewe lamb, David said, if he took the man's ewe lamb and fed his visitor with all of what he had, that man shall surely die. That's David's good side. Even when he's wrong, he's sensitive. Oh God, I wish I could preach it. But then here is his bad side. Thou art the man. Oh, can you see what Paul is doing? He intensifies his argument on justification by pulling up David. And what he's trying to show us is there is no glory in the flesh, because Abraham sinned less viciously than David. But don't fool yourself. The father of the race himself was not justified by works, but by faith. Tell somebody, I'm not here by behavior. I'm here because I trust God. I don't go to church because I was so good. I don't go because I am so good. I still believe the text, unto him that's able to keep me from falling. And

sent me with all of my mess faultless. Touch somebody, saying it's going to happen. Because no matter how I mess up, I refuse to give up. Oh God, I feel a breakthrough coming. Notice the text, if you will. He uses according to the flesh in contrast to according to the spirit. And what it does is it refers to the department of our being from which springs works in contrast to that which springs faith. Whenever Paul is speaking of the relation of works to justification, he never uses dia or by means of. He never uses through, but he uses out of. Because the Jewish faith thought that the meritorious source of salvation was one's works. God didn't choose me because of my behavior. He chose me in him before the foundation of the world, which means that he put his hand on me in spite of what he knew I would do, because he has the remedy to make me right. I can't make myself right, but God can make me right. And when folk can't make you right, God can make you right. And you must always look to your future and never to your past. Because the reason the devil brings up your past is because he can't do anything with your future. Oh God, I feel your power in here. And so now he says, Abraham believed God, and it was counted unto him as righteousness. The problem now comes with the it in that verse, and that is now, what does the it refer to? Is it a question now of one, God's righteousness being freely given to the sinner? Or is it that God made Abraham righteous on account of the merit of his faith? Is he righteous because he believed? Or is he righteous because I gave him righteousness? Do you see where we are there? Now, if you look at it from the whole book of Romans, you will only conclude that it could not be the second. It's got to be the first, because he's proven all guilty of sin. All have sinned and fall short of the glory of God. So now, if God made Abraham righteous on account of the merit of his faith, then we're saying it is strictly and entirely a work. And as such, his faith would be the efficient cause of man's justification. But that couldn't be, because it was not the act of believing which was reckoned to him as a righteous act, or on account of believing which perfect righteousness was laid to his charge. But when he talks about his faith, he talks about Abraham trusting God to perform his promise introduced to him in the blessing that he said was coming. In other words, when I come to God, I come as I am. This is me, but I come believing God. I don't have an act of faith that God regards as righteous, but I come trusting God with all of my weaknesses, with all of my fleshly proclivities, with all of my bad record. Just let me in the church, because I believe if I can get in the house, that God will bring me out. Now, can I take it a little further? He's had an attitude of trust in the acceptance of God's blessing, and that made it possible for God to bestow righteousness on him. Faith is simply the bridge that God moves
moves over to deposit the righteousness in Abraham. Faith is not the cause. Faith is just the bridge. How might I put it? If a man is drowning, I'm drowning, and I stretch up my hand and somebody catches it, is my stretched out hand the cause of my being rescued? The answer is no, because a whole lot of drowning folks stretched out their hands and nobody was there to save them. It is not my stretched out hand that saved me. It's the lifeguard that caught my hand. My hand was just the means by which I could be saved, but it did not save me. How might I put it? Here is a woman on the housetop, and the fire is raging on the house. Oh God, and the firemen come, stretch out a net and say, jump. If the woman jumps, did the jump save her? No, the jump didn't save her. The fireman who caught her saved her. The jump was just the means by which she could be caught. When you mess up, don't jump back into the mess, but jump into the hands of the Lord who died to save you. I got news for you. Touch your neighbor, say, neighbor, if he died for you, he'll kill for you too. I feel like preaching in here tonight. If he died for you, he'll wipe the devil out of your face and give you power to get back up and stand where you ought to. And that's why the writer declares, give me just a few more minutes, I'm through, that imputation, it's God who imputes or puts righteousness to our credit. Sometimes while I'm in the house of God and he realizes the struggle I have, he deposits righteousness inside my spirit and puts it down in me and gives me credit for a behavior I don't deserve, because he sets it in my account. Notice in the text, it's not a reward, because if it were a reward, it would be dues paid for work wages, and I have not done enough holiness to deserve the anointing of God. That's why you don't let folk mess with your faith, because guilt and faith don't go together. When folk make you feel guilty, it stops your prayer life, because you feel like, I don't deserve to ask God to help me because of the things that I'm struggling with. But that's a lie, child, because nobody deserves for God to bless them anytime. I heard the Bible say, it's my Father's good pleasure to give you the kingdom. Touch somebody, say, I messed up, but I can't give up. I gotta wait on the righteousness that comes from God. I feel the Spirit of God in here tonight. Pull on somebody, say, neighbor, you can come out of it. God's going to take you out of it. Don't sit here and die, but rise up and tell the devil, I'm coming out of it. He says it's not a debt, because if God owed it to me, then it couldn't be grace, because grace is not a legal debt, but grace is unmerited favor. And that's why when I come to God, I don't ask him for justice, I ask him for mercy. I feel the Holy Ghost in here, because sometimes I feel so sick of myself, I feel like throwing in the towel, but something on the inside says the same God that brought you out of darkness into this light, he can deal with anything that comes his way. I want to talk to some preachers in here tonight. Don't give up. Too much has been invested in you for you to walk away because you
messed up. I feel like preaching in here. Come on here, Johnny. So I can preach like I feel it. I heard David when he came out of himself in deep repentance. He said, I suffered in the night because of my guilt. And I felt the pressures of my spirit all through the night. But I'm so glad that you deposited some riches in my account and put righteousness in me. Can I preach it like I feel it? Sometime the Lord has to cover you while you're struggling with something. I wish I could talk to some real people tonight. I think we could get a breakthrough in here if some folk would just admit that sometime God has to cover you so your enemies can't find you when you're struggling with something. If my enemy could find me while I was struggling, he would destroy me before I could recover. But I thank God he knows how to cover every one of our struggles. Because if the saints could see you in the middle of your struggle, they would turn on you. That's why he covered you. Because he knows this time next week you will be delivered. But if they knew even when you were delivered, they would never forget it and always talk about it. So he covers you while you're struggling. Every now and then he'll check you out with a move of the Holy Ghost. He'll tell you, didn't I tell you, I'll never leave you nor forsake you. I'm still here. I know your flesh is weak, but I'm depositing. Somebody said, thank God for my last deposit. I've been drawing on my last deposit. Then what he'll do, he'll strengthen you. He'll wash you. He'll fortify you. Then he'll pull the covers off and let you tell it. When I was down, you thought I was up. I feel like preaching in here. Give somebody a high five. Tell them, don't give up. There's another deposit coming. Don't give up. He's getting ready to pick you up. Don't give up. The deacons will get over it. Don't give up. He'll fix the world for you. I feel it in here. The psalmist said, thou art my hiding place. Have you ever been hidden by God? Has he ever hid you in the cleft of the rock? And when the devil tried to get you, he stood in the path, said, I know he's weak, but you ain't coming in here, because I'm getting ready to give him a double anointing. David said, take my job, take my car, take my house, take my land. But one thing, don't take away, don't take your Holy Spirit away from me. But somebody say, you can have my house, you can have my car, you can talk about me like a dog, but as long as I'm still anointed, I won't give up. I'm coming back up. I feel the Holy Ghost. Come on, somebody. Tell him you're coming out, man. He's going to bring you out of that mess. If you're home, Lord, he'll bring you out. He'll turn it around. The psalmist declared, you compass me with songs of deliverance. Everywhere I turn, you brought me out when I lost my mind.

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I can't give up. I'm moving into my best season. I'm getting ready to move into my best season. From trials to joy. From fighting to refreshing. 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

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Yes, he is.

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3: I need some more worshipers to run down to the front and help me praise God right here. Come on and

How many of y'all know when the scripture says, be not weary in well doing, for in due season we'll reap if we faint not? Let me share this with you. The reason why Paul wrote that, because I understand something. As believers, we don't get weary of the work, but sometimes we get weary in the work. And when you're working for God, he didn't say you will never get tired. Amen. But I want to encourage you tonight. I've come here tonight. My assignment tonight is to encourage you. Is to let you know in the midst of everything that you're going through, you got to learn how to press your way through. You got to push right through it. The blessing is in the pressing. And when you learn how to press, there's no secret what God can do. I ain't talking about something I heard. I'm talking about something I know. I've had the press. Yes, I'm a young man, but let me tell you something. Young folk go through stuff too. We got to learn how to press our way. Listen to this song. The song says this.

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Well, I want you to know payday is coming after a while. I said payday is coming after a while.

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0: Okay, yesterday we had choir rehearsal, but now we can sing it for real. 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Here we go. The Lord is my shepherd, everybody.
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0: He goes before me.
1: He goes before me.
0: Defender behind me.
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0: Y'all been practicing. I won't fear.
1: I'm
0: filled with anointing.

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Some of y'all in here been waiting for your next opportunity, been waiting on some stuff to come through for you, and you was getting ready to look for your own sources. But them three words, because you waited, hope, because you waited. 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